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1: Now here is Norval Hayes with part six of the message, How to Live and Not Die. If you're battling sickness or disease of any kind and are wondering if healing is for you, even if the diagnosis might seem to be terminal, the following message is for you. And now, here is Mr. Hayes.
2: One day I was sitting in my office, just working, you know, in the afternoon, middle of the afternoon. A lady lived about a block from me. Her and her husband and daughter, her daughter and my daughter played together a lot. She called me on the phone. She says, hey, Brother Norval, she said, you have a visitor out at your home. I said, oh, really? Well, they're not at your home. They're up at my house now, sitting here. She says, guess who it is? I said, I don't know. I have no earthly idea who it is. What do you mean, guess who it is? I know a lot of people. I said, I don't know who it is. Well, he's come to see you to stay 3 or 4 days with you. Guess who it is? I said, I don't want to guess who it is. I said, I can guess and put a second to guess 100 names. I don't know who it is. Who it is? I said, I don't have no visitors coming. Well, you got one now? I says, Brother Hagin. I said, oh, Brother Hagin. I said, it's him and his wife coming in from New York, and they thought to stop and stay 3 or 4 days with you. I says, well, tell him I'll be out there. I'll wind things up here in the office in a few minutes, and I'll come out there as soon as I can. Just go ahead and talk to him for a little while. Let me till I get through here, and I'll be out there. He says, you wasn't at home when he came in, and he just came up and on up here. That lady fixed dinner for me and Brother Hagin last time he was in town ministry, and he remembered them, see. And she was a fantastic cook, there's no question about that. Brother, could she ever fix a dinner? They lived about a block from me, you know, and he knew where they lived, so he went up there to see them. He's sitting there talking to them. She called my office. So I went on out there, you know, in a little while, and it must have been about 3 o'clock, something like that, when I got there. And I went out there, and I was sitting in a den talking to Brother Hagin. And 3:30 came, and the kids began to come in from school, and the school buses began to run, you know. And a few minutes, my daughter and her daughter, Diane, Zona and Diane, came in from school. And so they're in high school now. And so Brother Hagin's heart always went out to Zona. My daughter, they always had a good time together. He always teased her a lot and things like that, you know. He said, so they come in, he says, oh, Zona, I said, how you doing, Zona? She says, oh, not too good, Brother Hagin. He says, oh, you're not? She says, no. She says, well, what's wrong, Zona? She says, it's my dad. Well, that's the first time I'd heard that one myself, and I was sitting there with him. And I go, your dad, Brother Hagin, he said, your dad, what's your dad done? She said, Brother Hagin, look at me. I have 42 growths on me. I count them every day. And she said, look at me, how ugly my hands are, and my arms are, and my legs are. He said, look how ugly they are. I have to wipe blood off of me during the day. They burst open. And says, I've been trying to get Daddy to take me to the hospital because Dr. Lowe said he could take them off in one surgery in the hospital. And I wouldn't have to stay in the hospital long. And I've been trying to get Daddy to let me to go do it. And he won't do it. He said he'd believe in the Lord. Now, I'm sitting there with Brother Hagin. And so she showed him to him, telling him all this stuff, you know. Now, listen to how he said this. just like taking a drink of water, just nonchalant, you know. He says, "Oh, Zona," he says, "I can," he says, "Oh, Zona," he says, "I can curse those things and make them disappear." I've prayed so long my jaws is tired. Been praying 5 years. And I thought, well, lati ta ti ta ta ta ta. And give me a church break. And so, now these people who were in the house, my neighbors up there, they attended a full gospel church, so no, they were raised as Baptists. Uh-oh. They were raised as Baptists, and when he said that, he says, you imagine being in a Baptist home, said, "Oh, ain't nothing. I can curse those gross and make them disappear." I was over to the Baptist woman, she goes, "So, I have to live there. He's going to be leaving in 3 days. So I immediately I started changing the subject. I says, "Well, you know, the weather in Tennessee this time of year sure is nice." But see, I knew Brother Hagin well enough to know that he does not make funny and crack jokes about God and about the Bible and about good things of the Lord. I knew that he knew something I didn't know. I found out later he knew a lot of things I didn't know. One time Jesus appeared to Brother Hagin and was sitting there talking to him, and he was telling him some things, you know. And but he'd come and talked to him before. I think he appeared to him about 12 times, and from about 50, 51 to about 1959 or 60. But the last time he came, he's two times during the 12 times he appeared to Brother Hagin, two times Jesus sat on the chair and talked to him for 3 hours. Two times. 3 hours each time. Only two times he talked 3 hours. Brother Hagin said Jesus was talking to him that time about some things, and he says he just rose up and says, "Jesus," he said, "you know, I've read the New Testament through at least 150 times or more and got most of it memorized." He said, "What you're telling me, if there's anything like that in the New Testament, I don't know it." He said, and Jesus just looked at him and smiled. Jesus always smiles at dumb people. Jesus smiled. Jesus, Brother Hagin said, Jesus just smiled at him. He says, "Son, there's a lot in there you don't know yet." Now, if a man has read the New Testament through 150 times, got most of it memorized, and Jesus tells him there's a lot in there you don't know yet, you can imagine where you're at. You were lucky to find the church. He said, I found out there's a lot of things that I didn't know either. He said, I said, when I get him, I know Brother Hagin real well, and I know that he don't joke about things like that. Now, when I get him down to my house, away from these Baptist people, I'm going to ask him what he meant by that. And so we went home and had dinner and so forth and sat around and talked to you know about 11 o'clock and they started getting ready to bed. Said, well, I think we'll go to bed. So they went on in the guest room and I go in my room, you know. Must have been 1 o'clock in the morning. Somebody knocked on my door. My bedroom door. Opened the door, Brother Hagin was standing there. Now, if you listen here, you'll learn some things that you that'll last you for the rest of your life, and it'll answer a lot of your questions about ifs and buts and whys. He was standing there, and I opened the door, and he just walked on in my bedroom and says, well, Brother Norval, he says, I was in there. I've been in your bedroom in there praying. And he said, the Lord spoke to me and told me I had to do, he wanted me to do something. So I need to come to your room tonight and tell you. I was going to stay with you 3 or 4 days, have some fellowship with you and just pray for 3 or 4 days, rest before I went on to Nashville. But he said, I have a sister, 55 years old. She took cancer when she was 50. And I went and laid hands upon her, prayed for her, and God healed her totally. The cancer totally disappeared. But he says, now 5 years has gone, and she's been living in perfect health for 5 years. Now the cancer has come back up on her again. And it will you too if you don't dedicate yourself. I always remember that. If you listen to what I'm going to teach you this morning, it'll save your life. Totally save your life. And if you can't remember what I'm going to teach you, then buy this tape from the church. And play it about every 3 months. Don't forget it. He says, I was going to stay in with you 3 or 4 days and pray. He says, but the Lord, I was just praying. He says, and the Lord moved upon me in your room and said that he wanted me to get up early in the morning. So I want to come in and tell you, don't you get up, Brother Norval, because we're going to get up, you know, maybe like daylight, 6 o'clock or before, and leave. I said, leave? I said, where are you going, Brother Hagin? You just got here. He said, I know it. He said, I was going to stay 3 or 4 days with you. But he said, the Lord told me to get up early in the morning and leave and drive straight to Dallas. Because, he said, I want you to see your sister before she dies. He said, your sister is going to die. I'm not going to heal her. She's going to die. I'm not going to heal her. She's going to die. And he said to Brother Hagin, he says, don't pray for her. There's no point in praying for her because I'm not going to heal her. So I sat down. I said, now, wait a minute. Hold on there. I said, now, Brother Hagin, what do you mean? What do you mean Jesus told you he wasn't going to heal her? Healing is for everybody. Oh, he said, yeah, it is, those that can believe it. But your faith, Brother Norval, can't carry other people all the time. If you come to service tonight, I'm going to have like a miracle service tonight. If you come to service tonight and bring one of your friends that needs a miracle, he's got a bad heart, and they get a new heart, which if they come, they probably will get one. But if they go out and don't dedicate themselves to, and overcome, you overcome by the blood of the Lamb and by the word of your testimony. Unless you tell people what Jesus has done for you, unless you tell people what Jesus has done for you. With your mouth, you tell people what Jesus has done for you. Dedicate yourself to the church, to the Lord, and go to church faithfully. Worship Him and praise His name. And willing to tell what the Lord has done for you. See, listen to me. You overcome, first of all, by the blood of the Lamb. The blood that Jesus shed overcomes everything. You say, well, what does that mean? The blood that Jesus shed cleanses everything. The blood that Jesus shed washes clean, washes away diseases, sin, and makes the rough places smooth in your life. It causes your mountains to be made low and the crooked places to be made straight. The blood of Jesus is a cleansing. Washes you clean and white as snow. You overcome, first of all, by the blood of the Lamb, and then, this is your part, by the word of your testimony. And if you don't want to testify, if you don't want to testify to individual people and even in public to what the Lord Jesus has done for you after He shed His blood for you, I mean, lived in an agony, pain, living, literal hell for about 8.5 hours, 8 or 9 hours on the cross, dying and suffering for you, and then going to hell and staying there for about 3 days, and rose again the third day and took the keys away from the death and hell, the devil, and overcome that you may have life and have it more abundantly. If you don't open up your mouth and testify about a Savior like that that's died for you, your disease will come back up on you. You ought to be proud to open up your mouth and tell people what Jesus has done for you. Why do I care, and what does God care what your dumb relatives believe? Are your goofy friends? Who cares what they believe? Tell them anyway. If they don't like it, it's tough. It's tough stuff, honey, if they don't like it. If they don't like it, say, well, I'm sorry you don't like it. I like it. I'm healed. In Jesus' name, I'm healed. But if you don't, see, and I says, well, what do you mean the Lord said He's not going to heal your sister? And tell you not to pray for her. He says, yeah, I prayed for her 5 years ago and He healed her. And He says, you prayed for your sister 5 years ago and I healed her. I healed her and she's been living in perfect health for 5 years. Now you don't want to miss this. And Jesus said, I gave her 5 years of total health. Kept the devil off of her. I lived 5 years. I gave her perfect health. I gave her 5 years to build her faith. See, the only reason you can't throw a devil off of you or a disease off of you is because you're not strong enough. You don't have the knowledge, and you're not strong enough spiritually to do it. Evidently, you don't understand the power there is in Jesus' name. Anything I can get God to do, or they can get God to do, or anybody else, you can get God to do it. There's no such thing as Brother Hagin getting God to do something that you can't do. Anything he can get God to do, you can get God to do it. But you have to believe Him the same way. You can't doubt Him. And the Lord pointed out to Brother Hagin, He says, don't pray for your sister. He said, I'm not going to heal her. He said, she's going to die. You can't believe for somebody else all the time, the same person. Maybe once or twice. But you can't believe. Now your children, you can carry them with your own faith and believe for them in your own house. But you go down the street and pray for your neighbor and God heals them. You go down the street and pray for the same neighbor again for the same thing, and God might heal him, He might not heal him. But it won't be long, He won't be healing when you go pray for him. The same person for the same thing. Because God requires a grown person to believe themselves and build their own faith. Notice that scripture again. It don't say you for somebody else. Notice that scripture again. Matthew 21:22, he says, And all things whatsoever you shall ask in prayer, believing, you shall receive. Not somebody for you. You ask in prayer. Well, I think I'll ask somebody to pray for me. Well, that's fine. You might get something like that the first time. You might not either. But if you ask Jesus to heal you in prayer, then you believe it and you believe it. You ask him and you believe it, he'll do it. He said, you shall receive. Not maybe. You shall receive. And the Lord pointed out to Brother Hagin, he says, well, you have, he said, son, for an example, you have a daily, 5 days a week, you have a daily radio broadcast where you teach the Bible in Dallas. Now listen to what he told Brother Hagin. He said, if your sister would have only listened to your radio broadcast every day, she could, her faith would have been built up strong enough. When that cancer come back, she'd say, no cancer, you can't come back up on me. I'm going to accept you. I resist you in Jesus' name. Go from me. He said, and the cancer would disappear. He said, well, the cancer couldn't get a hold of her. See, if you resist cancer, it can't get a hold of you. Or anything else. Something starts to go wrong with your body, rise up in Jesus' name and start resisting it right then. Don't wait. Start, you yourself, not somebody for you, you resist it. He said, if you'd only listen to your radio broadcast every day, just that much, 15 minutes a day, her faith could have been built up to the point that she could have believed me for her own healing. But she only listened to you sometimes. Every once in a while, she'd listen to you. And go for days and never listen to you. She put forth no effort or very little effort to build her faith. You have to build your faith, my brother and sister. And of course, 10 o'clock in the morning groups, I like to tell them, I see no reason why you can't build your faith. Anybody come out at 10 o'clock in the morning? You got to be hungry for God. I believe you'll be hungry. You're not going to come in here and sit here at 10 o'clock in the morning and make notes if you're not trying to build your faith and trying to believe in God. Then you start putting, that's what Bible schools is for, to get people to believe in God. And their ministry come forth from the Bible college. And see, the more we can teach you in 9 months or 2 years, we have a 1-year course and we also have a 2-year course in the Bible college, the more we can teach you about God, the more and the quicker your ministry will surface and come forth. That's why God loves Bible school so much. Sometimes we'll be teaching at the Bible college and the glory of God will just come in the classroom and students just start weeping all over everywhere. God is so strong. Why? Well, God loves everybody the same, but I honestly believe if God has any favorite people, it must be Bible school students. I don't think he has any favorite people, but people giving up 9 months of their life, you know, to learn about God, you know, God respects that. And brother, he'll do something for you too, I guarantee you, he'll do something for you. You want God to do something for you? Well, you start studying about God for 9 months and pay the price to go to Bible college, and you'll find out what God will do for you. He can mold you over a period of time, over a period of months. He can mold you and show you and make you strong, blessed be God forever. And have your ministry to start surfacing. There's a lot of people who want the ministry from the Lord, but they never get strong enough spiritually for God to give it to you. You have to learn. See, God would not send me to somebody's house or send me to a town or send me to a place to cast the devil out of somebody unless I was strong enough to do it. Unless I knew how, with no shame at all, unless I knew how to say, in Jesus' name, you devil, come out of that person and let them go free. You're not going to harass this person. I'm not going to let you. Satan, in Jesus' name, I'm talking to you. Come out, I said. Now, unless I know how to do that, he's not going to send me. Why would he send you? Why would God send you on a job you don't know how to do? And if you don't know how to do it, like I said, if you don't know how to do that, he'll never send you someplace to cast the devil out of somebody because you don't know how. Right. But if you learn how, it's amazing what the Lord will do for you if you learn how. Always remember this. If you're making notes, put this down. God works through knowledge. Do you understand that? God works through knowledge. And God works with words. That is, when you learn the Word of God, He works strong with that. God works with words, He works through knowledge. That means knowledge of His Word. Also, underneath that, if you're making notes, put the devil works through ignorance.
3: There's God.
4: Amen.
2: Hallelujah. There's the Lord. As long as the devil can keep you ignorant about the healing power of God, you won't get healed. As long as he can keep you ignorant about the power there is in Jesus' name over devils, you won't get no help. But if you meet somebody that knows the power there is in Jesus' name and take authority over that devil in Jesus' name and tell him what to do, get out! In Jesus' name, or the devil, see, you're supposed to be nice to humans. See, I'm supposed to teach you the Bible and I'm supposed to be nice to you all the time. I'm supposed to be nice, and I am nice to you all the time. I make sure I'm nice to you all the time and love you and nice to you all the time. I'm supposed to be nice to you all the time and mean to the devil.
3: That's right.
2: I'm not nice to cancer. I'm not very nice to a devil trying to destroy you. I try to knock that thing loose in Jesus' name. Break its power over your body, over your flesh. Break its power and let it know it don't have no authority. Get out. Get out, I said! And just keep on speaking with authority until you break it loose. And if you do it long enough, you can break it loose, I'll guarantee you. You have to do it long enough, you gotta pay the price. A lot of tombstones in the graveyard today because people didn't pay the price. Because Jesus said the devil's here for three reasons: to kill, steal, and to destroy. If you don't bind up the devil in Jesus' name and resist him and make him leave you alone, I mean, he can easily kill you. He kills people all the time. Jesus said he's here for three reasons: to kill, first of all, kill, steal, and to destroy. If you don't bind him up, he'll steal your children. He'll steal your mate. He'll steal your business. He's a thief. He'll steal anything you got. If you're a Christian serving the Lord, he'll try to steal it. But you say, I bind you in Jesus' name. No, you don't. You're not going to do this. You're not going to do this. I'm not going to let you have this. I bind you. Take your hand off. In Jesus' name, I claim total victory. And just keep on and on and on until you break his power. Everybody say, Jesus' name.
5: Jesus' name.
2: Spoken with authority.
5: Spoken with authority.
2: Can break any power,
5: of the devil.
2: Now raise your hands and shout.
5: Hallelujah.
2: Hallelujah.
5: Hallelujah.
2: Hallelujah. Blessed be the name of the Lord forever. Hallelujah. Thank you, Lord. Thank you, Lord. Thank you, Lord. Well, Brother Haggis standing there talking to me, I got so interested in what he was telling me, you know, if the Lord wasn't going to heal his sister and different things like that, so you know. And I says, and I asked him some questions. I got so interested in that, you know, why God wouldn't heal her, and I learned why he wouldn't heal her. And so I went on to Nashville in about 3 days, the convention that him and me was going to go to, and we received it. He left the next morning early, and we received a telegram from him about three days after that. Says, in Nashville, said, my sister just passed away. And the Lord told him, get up early the next morning and leave and just drive straight to Dallas if you want to see her alive, because she's going to die soon. And she did. And he told her, well, she loves me. Don't worry about her. She'll come to heaven. She loves me. But she's losing her life about 25 years before her time because she failed to build her faith. And I healed her once 5 years ago, but She spent 5 years. I gave her 5 years of good health and gave her time to build her faith. I gave her plenty of time to build her faith. She didn't get interested in building her faith. If you don't build your faith up, the devil will mess you up, people. Always remember this. Devils lacks flesh. They can't get in human beings, they get in animals. They live in all animals. Just about all animals, not all of them, but most of them they do. Well, they can do any damage. Some people say, well, I'm not going to let my children watch any crazy television shows. I'm going to let them watch nice television shows like Mutual of Omaha. Mutual of Omaha is the most devil-possessed program I've ever seen on television. All they do is kill and eat each other. Most devil-possessed program I've ever seen. But the average person don't know that. They just think, well, it's just normal for the lion to chase a little deer and get it and tear it all to pieces and eat it. No, it's not normal. It's demons. At the end of the Battle of the Armed of Gideon, the last demon on earth will be the spirit of death. And when all is done away with, and the spirit of death is bound up by Jesus and the angels and thrown in the lake which burneth with fire and brimstone, and this whole universe, the whole world, this whole world here, will turn back into its original state.
3: Lord.
2: And all the devils will be gone. There'll be no more films about Mutual of Omaha. Because the Bible says, the lamb will lay down with the lion. And the lion won't even be, the lion will be just like a trained house cat. It won't be chasing them. There's no murdering devils in it to chase. You see what I mean? All of them will be gone. That's the reason the demons and the man in the graveyard says, well, don't cast us out. I know you come. You're going to cast us out before our time. Well, if you're going to make us leave, let us go in the pigs. Don't just throw us back out in the air. Don't throw us back out in the air, in other words. Let us go in those pigs. And they're getting in animals that drives them up the wall. Did you ever see dogs chasing a car? Devil possessed. Not even normal for a dog to chase a car. What's it going to do, eat it? That's one of the craziest devils I've ever seen, make a dog chase a car. Dogs don't even like cars. Dogs like rabbits. That's the most ignorant murdering devil. And every dog chases a car, they eventually get killed or get run over, naturally. The devil let the dog chase a car for 3 or 4 years until it wires itself out and he'll throw it under the car and get killed. And he'll just come out and walk off and get him another dog somewhere. The devil's like flesh, people, do you understand? They're like human flesh, the best. They want to get in you and make you commit adultery and get drunk and take dope. They want to get in you and cause you to have cancer, bad blood, bad back, bad everything, you know. You don't have to accept that. You have to accept nothing from the devil.
4: Amen.
2: The devil is a liar. Jesus said you can't believe nothing he says or does. He's a total, the devil is a total misfit sicko. What do you want to listen to him for? Cancer, something like that, anybody? It's a total invader against the property of God. Your body is the property of God, and cancer has no place in you. And if you'll rise up in Jesus' name and resist it and make it leave, you can break it loose and make it disappear.
3: Yeah.
2: And save your money. Buy tracts with your money. Don't give it to the hospital. He left so early the next morning, I forgot to ask him about what he meant about cursing those knots on my daughter's body and making them leave. He said, I can curse those things and make them leave. I went, oh, brother. I've been praying for 5 years, and they don't leave. They just look at me and get bigger and spew blood at me. Makes you feel like a real prayer warrior. I forgot to ask him. And the greatest thing ever happened to me, one of the greatest things that's ever happened to me in my Christian walk, is for God to block my mind and make me forget to ask him what he meant by that. That's one of the greatest things that ever happened to me. I got mad at myself because I forgot to ask him, because I want to get it done easy, you know what I mean? And I was mad at the devil because he's messing my daughter up, and I got mad at myself because I forgot to ask him. And I said, well, bless God, if Brother Hagin that has that kind of knowledge about God, if he knows that much about God, I said, then I have a right to know it too. So I go in my living room, and I just kneel down and start praying. I says, now God, you know, Brother Hagin made a statement, you know, he could make them leave and all that stuff. I said, I've been praying for 5 years. I said, Jesus, my daughter needs a miracle. And I know you perform miracles because you perform in the Bible. And that's all I got to go on is the Word. And I said, the Word's above your name, and you hold your Word above your name. Whatever the Bible says that you do, that's what you are. And I know, Jesus, you're a Savior, and I want to thank you for saving me, Lord, and writing my name in heaven. I know you're a healer. I've seen you heal people. And I said, I know you're a miracle worker. But I says, now, God, I gotta bring it right down where the rubber meets the road at my house. I have a daughter that's got 42 growths on her. And I said, they're getting uglier and bigger all the time. And I said, I need a miracle, Lord. I need for you to come to my house and give me a miracle. And give my daughter a miracle, Jesus. I need a miracle for my daughter. And I said, now, Lord, if it's possible in this jet age, 20th century we live in, for a businessman to reach God and find out the truth, I'm going to be that businessman that does it. So I just started. I said, God, I know you're a miracle worker, and I said, I need for you to come to my house. By faith, Heavenly Father, I want to know what to do, the instructions. I want instructions of you what to do. What am I doing wrong or not doing? And I said, I'm going to seek you. The Bible says, if it's those that diligently seek me, they shall find me. So I said, I'm going to diligently seek you until I find Jesus, the miracle worker. I said, I know you bless me, Lord, and I appreciate you blessing me. And I said, the church I go to, we have good church services. I get to cry, and I get to weep, and I get to laugh and cry at the same time. I get blessed. I get so blessed, and I get blessed with sermons. I get blessed with everything. I said, but that's not a miracle. I said, I got to find Jesus, the miracle worker. I'm going to seek you until I find Jesus, the miracle worker. And I said, Lord, I want you to come to my house. Jesus, I need you to come to my house and give my daughter a miracle. I said, I'm asking you, Lord, come to my house and give my daughter a miracle. Lord, I need you to come to my house and give my daughter a miracle. Jesus, the miracle worker, I need you, Lord. Jesus, the miracle worker. And I said, Jesus, the miracle worker. Jesus, the miracle worker. Lord, I'm seeking you, the miracle worker, Jesus. Jesus, I know you're a miracle worker, and I confess with my mouth, and I believe it in my heart that you're a miracle worker. The Bible says you're a miracle worker. The written word of God says you're a miracle worker, Jesus. And I believe you're a miracle worker. And I believe you set miracles in the church, and I belong to the church. I need a miracle for my daughter, a miracle, Lord. You gave people in the Bible a miracle. And I go in my living room and I said, Lord, you gave people in the Bible right here a miracle. I need a miracle from you for my daughter. And I, Jesus, I'm seeking you, the miracle worker, and I'm asking you, Lord, and praising your name and asking you to come to my house. Give me a miracle. Jesus, give my daughter a miracle. Jesus, the miracle worker. I want Jesus, the miracle worker. I'm seeking Jesus, the miracle worker. And so I just, sometimes I lay down in my living room I said, Jesus! Jesus, the miracle worker! I need you to come to my house, Jesus, the miracle worker! Jesus, the miracle worker! Not a Baptist Jesus, but Jesus, the miracle worker! But Jesus in the Bible, the miracle worker, Jesus, I need you to come to my house and give me a miracle. Jesus, I'm seeking Jesus, the miracle worker. Jesus, the miracle worker, please come to my house. Jesus, I call you my miracle worker. Jesus. I did that for 2 weeks. You might say, Brother Norville, dear God, you have to go through all that? Now, I don't know. Maybe you have another version. I don't know anything about what you have to go through with. I'm just teaching you what works. If you can get God to come and give you a miracle for your children some other way, fine, praise the Lord. If you can look up and say, Lord, please come to my house and give me a miracle for my child. Thank you, Lord. And he comes right then, does it? More power to you. I could get him to do it that way. You probably can't either. I mean, he just wouldn't come. I prayed 5 years, it didn't come. But I didn't pray like that, though. When I started that and paying the price and letting him know, and I called him miracle worker, letting him know, I spent hours, 2 weeks. About 2 weeks I went through that. And I didn't get shook up or anything. I just made up my mind. It's very calm. I just made up my mind. I am going to seek God until I find Jesus, the miracle worker, for my child. And I'm not going to take no for an answer. I'm not going to take no for an answer. I found out that God loves that kind of faith. And I also found out that kind of faith gets God's attention. Do you know why God has done what you want him to do? It's because your faith is too weak and too lazy. You haven't got his attention yet. As soon as you pay the price to get his attention, and you tell him what you want, and you won't take no for an answer, he'll come to your house. Brother Norville, you mean Jesus will come to my house? Oh yeah, he'll come to your house. Give me a break. Will he come to your house? Yes, he'll come to your house. Because he loves you and your children.
6: Hallelujah.
2: He'll come to your house. His power will come to your house and bring you heaven's blessing. Not earthly blessings, he'll bring you heaven's blessing. And I think the great part about God is, you know, he's so kind and so wonderful. If you're ignorant like me, now Brother Hagin had more knowledge than me, but if you were ignorant like me, just been praying for 5 years, but you hadn't been praying correctly, and if you'll seek him like that long enough, I'll tell you what he did for me. I didn't have that kind of knowledge, you see what I mean? I was still wondering in my mind, well, what did Brother Hagin mean by that? I can curse those ghosts and they'll disappear, and I can make them disappear. And I thought, I still wonder how can he do that? How can he do that? It's just one thing to do something and another thing to know how to do it. To want it done and to know how to do it. About 2 weeks goes by, and my daughter, after service one Sunday night, went to church, and Bobby came out and brought my daughter home, and they were sitting in the den. And just sitting on the couch, you know. I'm in the kitchen around, you know, and walking in the hallway. And this particular time, this is after service one Sunday night. I was walking, I turned left in the living room there, and I had a piano there on the right. And I turned left there to go in the living room. In my living room, we have three entrances, one from the dining room, one from the hallway, and one from the den. And I was walking up like this, up the hallway, and I turned in like this to go in my living room, and I got in my living room about two or three steps like this right here. I walked into something, it's like a white cloud, it's like another world. I walked into something, I just walked into another world, and the presence of God was all around me, just like, all around, that quick. Stop, I was walking, it stopped me. All around me, and I broke, and I began to weep, and I was standing there, and I was just weeping, and weeping, and I wept, and I wept, and I wept, and all of a sudden, just all of a sudden, my five senses began to disappear from me. My five senses. My eyesight began to disappear. My taste began to disappear. My hearing began to disappear. My talk, everything about me began to disappear. And all of a sudden, I was up here. And my body was down here. And I was going up, up, up, up, up, up, up. And I started getting afraid. It was so holy. It was so holy and so clean. I got so afraid I could not understand it. Then just all of a sudden, I was standing there in another world. Not this world, but another world. I was standing there. The world that was full of peace and beauty and contentment and patience. But I was afraid to be there. It was like a holy awe that was on me. Now, the only reason I was afraid, I wasn't afraid anybody would hurt me, but it was so clean and holy I couldn't understand it. How long are you going to put up with those growths in your daughter's body? Just a calm, strong, deep voice. How long? Now get those words. How long are you going to put up with those growths in your daughter's body? Anything that's wrong with you this morning, let me ask you a question, the same question God asked me. How long are you going to put up with it? God will put up with it as long as you do. He won't never do anything about it. Get that straight. He won't never do anything about it. He'll put up with the cancer just as long as you do. When you get sick and tired of cancer in your body, you get sick and tired of having a bad back, you get sick and tired of having bad kidneys, you get so sick and tired of it that you claim new ones in Jesus' name with a ruthless, unwavering faith, and he'll give you new ones. But until you get tired, if you allow yourself to stay over and live in the lap of satisfaction, I guarantee you he won't ever do anything about it. If he ever does do anything about it, it'll have to be through an anointing that's on somebody else's life for public ministry. And when you get healed that way, it's called getting healed on a credit. The number one way for you to be healed is believe the Lord Jesus yourself, not Benny Hinn for you, not me for you. I go to Benny's church and speak sometime. He called me the other day. He said, "Brother Norville, you talked to me one time about this and told me it happened." He said, "In my big crusades where I'm having 10, 15, 20,000 people a night," he said, The Lord is performing marvelous miracles. He says, Norval, a lot of those marvelous miracles that the Lord is giving to the people are losing them. I said, well, I told you they would. Unless they're taught scripture how to hold on to it. You have to be taught how to hold fast to the things you get from God. You have to hold on to it. The devil don't mean for you to keep it. He means to steal it away from you. You have to tell the devil, hey, devil, I'm not going to listen to you. You're a loser. You're a misfit.
3: That's right.
2: You don't even have no home. You're nuts. You're going backwards and forth through the air like some crazy person. You don't even have enough sense to keep your home. You lost your home. Well, I bind you in Jesus' name. I'm not listening to you. Get out of here. Take your hand off of my body and leave me alone.
3: Amen.
2: Jesus is my healer, and I confess I have good health in Jesus' name.
4: Amen.
2: Good health, Satan. Good health. Good health. Good health. Good health. Good health. About the 50th time you say good health, he'll say, don't say that. You drive him nuts. And so, the Lord asked me, how long are you going to put up with those ghosts in your daughter's body? Well, you know what I thought? I thought to myself, oh, brother. You know, I said, I was so scared to even be there. I said, Lord, I don't know what you mean. I don't know what you mean. How long am I going to put up with them? I said, Jesus, Lord, I don't have them. I'm not putting up with them. They're not on me. I don't have them. My daughter has them. Well, when you get that dumb, you know, this is the way he talks to you. Next thing he said to me was stronger. But I saw, now men, don't get mad at me, but I'm going to have to tell you the truth. It's scriptural too, and I'm going to tell you the truth, what God told me. I said, Lord, those girls are not on me, Lord. They're on my daughter. They're not on me. I don't have them. They're not on me. Now listen to the sound of his voice. He says, you're the head of your house. And like revelation knowledge, like a streak of lightning went across. And I saw it. When he said it, I saw it. Everything happens at my house is my fault. Because I'm the head of my house. The head, I said. God says the man is the head of the house. And the woman is under the man. And the man is under Jesus. And Jesus is under God, the Father. See, Jesus said, whatever you ask the Father in my name, he'll give it to you.
4: Amen.
2: And the children's under the mother. You understand? God, Jesus, man, woman, children. Like five generations, five different people. And if you can stay in your place,

0: My house. This house and me and my wife and children belong to God. You're not going to make my son sick. I bind you in Jesus' name. And when you go in the room, I said, I lay my hands on my child in Jesus' name. And I claim the healing power of God right now to go through my child's body and make all this affliction and fever disappear in Jesus' name. Get off of my child in the name of the Lord Jesus Christ. Let my child's body go free. Come off of it, I said, in Jesus' name. Thank you, Lord, for healing my child in the name of the Lord Jesus Christ. By faith, it's done in Jesus' name. I praise you, Lord, for healing my child in Jesus' name. And go outside and shout if you want to. You say, well, will the Lord heal my child, Brother Norville? Every time.
1: Amen. Amen.
0: If the father will do it every time, it'd always be nice if the wife joined him and they joined together. But the father's the head of the house. If he goes and lays his hands on that child, God will heal it every time. You could break the power of the devil over your child. But if you just flounder around, you know, if you let your faith get lazy and flounder around and want to call three or four neighbors, you know, or don't call anybody, you know, and just say, well, we love the Lord. Uh-huh. Won't be very long. You'll be going to the doctor, hospital, medicine, everything else. You know, dear God. When your wife first told you about when you break the power of the devil over it right then in Jesus' name and start screaming at the devil, no, no, no, you're not. What are you doing in this house anyway? What do you mean? What do you mean, you thief, jumping on one of my children and making them sick? I bind you in Jesus' name. Get out of this house! Because I saw it. When I was in heaven, I saw it. When the Lord said it to me, I saw it. Like a streak of lightning, I saw it. Like revelation knowledge came to me, I saw it. Everything happened in my house, my family, everything happened on my property that I own. My property is my fault. If you're spirit-filled and know the authority and power there is in Jesus' name, if you buy a piece of property, devils don't have no right to get on your property. You can make devils leave your property and walk over and stand on the other man's property. Get off of my property in Jesus' name. Get off! Get out of my house! Get out of my house! Get off of my property! And they have to get off, too, your property. Because you belong to the Lord and you speak with authority. And them demons will go over there, stand on somebody else's property, and look back at you like this. You can't come on my property, leave my children alone. Get out, I said. They get so mad at you because they can't harass your children no more because you won't let them. They get mad. I mean, they really get mad. They'll try to come back and everything. I said, get out, I said. You make them leave. God said to me, you're the head of your house. I said, oh yeah. I said, yes, Lord. Yes, Lord. Now listen to the instructions. He said one thing to me, made me feel good. Of course, I felt good at everything he said to me, but one thing. He didn't say he's going to do something. He said, he does what you do. He says, if you will curse the roots of those growths in your daughter's body, and if you'll curse them in my name, they will die just like the fig tree did when I cursed it.
1: Hallelujah.
0: And if you don't believe and not doubt, they'll disappear. Son, you belong to me the same as... You belong to me the same as Hagen does. I said, well, glory to God. Jesus. Blessed be the name of the Lord. Are you born again?
2: Yes.
0: Well, you belong to God the same as I do. Anything I can get Jesus to do, you can get him to do it. If you call me on the phone at my office and says, Brother Norville. When you was up in Canton, Ohio, I picked up something that morning. And I went and prayed for my child, and God healed my child, gave my child a miracle. I said, well, I believe it. I believe you can do it. I believe you get God to do that. I believe you can get God to do anything. You can. Not somebody for you. You can. Blessed be the name of the Lord forever.
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0: 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THWH Palau.

So here is the good news, my friends. The good news. There is, therefore, now no condemnation, no punishment, no curse for all those who are in Christ Jesus. All your fears have been taken away. Instead, hope has been given. Because God, out of His great love, redeemed us on the cross. So now, my friends, no power of hell and no scheme of man

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So here is the good news, my friends. The good news. There is, therefore, now no condemnation, no punishment, no curse for all those who are in Christ Jesus. All your fears have been taken away. Instead, hope has been given. Because God, out of His great love, redeemed us on the cross. So now, my friends, no power of hell and no scheme of man

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1: No time spent in the Word is ever wasted, even if it's boring. You are seating yourself for the next conversation with Almighty God. Anyway, I left out something on Mary's situation. I got to go back. I'm not looking at my notes today. You know, what's cool is Mary submitted, right? So they had a baby, very controversial. God got her pregnant. I'm sure they told all the relatives and everything. But when it happened, he's born in a stable. Nothing is the way you'd think it should be. But she has trouble, but she's blessed among women. And she's in the will of God. See, we want everything warm and fuzzy, and then we think we're in the will of God. And I will tell you, that isn't even close, because when you read the Scriptures, there's always something going on in the middle of the will of God. And now we're going to talk about the money. She didn't ask for money, did she? But they brought gold, frankincense, and myrrh. God funded the journey into Egypt himself without any questions. All she said was, "Be it unto me according to thy word." And God gave the gold, the money, for Joseph to never go back to his house. And because they wanted to kill Jesus, he was going to be safe in Egypt. And he gave him the money to go. How many people I know, when they decided to go to Bible school, or they decided to do something, money comes. Now, I do believe you can give and get back, and we're going to cover that in another session. But if you ask me if I could have that kind of mentality or the favor, I will take favor any day of the week. Surely goodness and mercy will follow me all the days of my life. See, when I have favor, I have trust. And when I don't look like I got enough, I know I do. Because I have what? You are highly favored. Now, I've heard people say they're highly favored, but that don't mean you are. It's your relationship with God, how you view God. If you're not in the will, how many people have quoted a lot of things but weren't in the will of God and they didn't work? How's that worded? If it's God's will, God will pay the bill. He paid the bill for his will for Mary's life. Joseph was a carpenter, but I said this last night, he left all his carpentry tools back at the house and went to get a census. He didn't have anything with him except a pregnant wife and a couple blankets and a donkey. Right. A little bit of money for tax. He needed a whole lot of money to take care of Jesus in Egypt, away from all of that. So God had kings bring money and give it to him because it was the will of God. You notice nobody sat around and tried to gather money. They just obeyed. Jesus proved that point to Peter. He said, "Go fishing," and he found gold and coins in a fish's mouth to pay temple tax. God's trying to show Peter, if you're in the will, if you're in the will, son, it's the favor. It's not the dollars. Anyway, he tells Abraham, "I will make of thee a great nation and bless thee and make thy name great. Thou shalt be a blessing." And the Scripture says, "And Abraham departed." You know, I'm kind of like that, you know, and I drive people crazy because they almost think you're not organized. And see, I think that the immediate obedience is the first organization thing you got to do. You pack. If you're going to depart first, if God tells you something, you pack. If he tells you something, you do it. Because see, your immediate obedience creates what you need to do it. Delayed obedience is disobedience. When you don't do it immediately, you shut off the supply. It's your immediate obedience that creates the revenue and the things you need to come. It's immediate obedience that creates that. That means that anybody can have it. My God. You notice how equal that is? That means everybody can have it. It's not. That's one thing about the gospel. It is not prejudiced, and it is perfect because everybody can reach it. He didn't make it so it was for a select group. It's for anybody who will obey. She didn't worry. She just obeyed, and she got pregnant with the Son of God. It got too big. See, sometimes God needs to overwhelm you so you quit thrashing so he can get done what he wants. He made Zechariah not talk for a whole pregnancy over that. He says, you won't talk till the baby's born. Zip it, buddy. Sometimes when you're most overwhelmed, you got to ask God what he's doing. It might be he's trying to do something, and he's trying to make you let go because he legally can't do it till you let go. Whatever you bind on earth is, right.
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1: Amen. We're going to go to Daniel. Daniel 1, 7 through 9. Unto the prince of the eunuchs, we all know the story of Daniel, he was taken captive. Do you notice these guys got blessed when they were in prison, right? I just love it. Even a prison can't keep you from getting blessed.
2: Hallelujah.
1: Unto whom the prince of the eunuchs gave names, for he gave them unto Daniel, the name of Belshazzar, unto Hananiah of Shadrach, and unto Mishael, that of Meshach, and to Azra Abednego. Keep going. But Daniel purposed in his heart that he would not defile himself with the portion of the king's meat, nor with the wine which he drank. Therefore, he requested of the prince of the eunuchs that he might not defile himself. Now listen, this is the best part. Now God had brought Daniel into favor and tender love with the prince of the eunuchs. I believe in my whole heart, had Daniel not taken a stance and asked the man not to, the favor would not have come. See, we think we can wait, and I'm telling you, when God tells you to move, that move creates what you need to do it, and when you don't do it, it doesn't manifest. And you say things, well, I've been believing God, and you can't say anything because they're mad because they didn't get what they wanted anyway. So if you ask them if they obey, they almost want to punch your lights out. So you got to watch when you say it because they all get mad at you. Anytime you hold anybody accountable, they get extremely angry or repentant, but there's not usually a lot of neutral. Isn't it great? That you, no matter where, see, that's why you got to get this worked out, because no matter where you are, you can be blessed. No matter where you are, God can do something for you. It's all in how you see it. Do you ever read in the scripture where Joseph said a derogatory word about his circumstance? He got a little iffy when the baker and the cupbearer, but that wasn't bad. Remember me, in other words, help me get out of here. Wouldn't you? Wouldn't you ask to get out? If you can do me some good out there, get me out of this place. But other than that, he was like Jesus. He opened not his mouth. But when that process was done, God set him high over his enemies. And what was so cool about Joseph, and I love this part of him, when he got in his power, he was not vindictive to Potiphar. When he got in power, he didn't go back and beat up all his old enemies. There's a place in God that he, after years of walking with him and him working on you, that brokenness, love is in that place for people. It's a process. I can't tell you that I'm there, but I know that that's where it's supposed to go. So God has to be a priority in your life, number one. That's how you create wealth and prosperity, by not going after it, going after God. And like I said, I think you should educate yourself. Please don't take this as the old paradigm that you don't have to educate yourself, go to school, learn something, do something. That has nothing to do. I'm telling you, you need to do all those things. If you want to be something, you've got to go prepare for it. And that's nothing wrong with that. Anyway, turn to Haggai 1, verse 2. Thus speaks the Lord of the hosts, saying, these people say the time is not come, the time that the Lord's house should be built. In other words, they're saying it's not time to work on the house of God. It's a misunderstanding because, you know, everybody wants to work on their own house. And I know preachers have beat people up with this scripture to make them build buildings and stuff like that and work around the church. Well, to me, this New Testament is about people. It's not about the building. Do I think we need a building? Sure, I'm glad that Alan plows the snow so we don't have to fight up that hill to get here. Do you need things done? Yes. But this is about people. Now, the Hebrews says that we're the temple of the Holy Ghost. We're the temple of God. So I believe that Haggai is talking about people. Do I think we should feed the hungry and do that? Absolutely. But people are what God's interested in now. Then came the word of the Lord saying by Haggai the prophet, is it for time for you, to dwell in your sealed houses? And the house lie, and God's house lie in waste. Therefore, thus saith the Lord of hosts, consider your ways. You have sown much. They weren't broke. You have to have money to sow it, right? Or seed. But you have not enough. You drink, but you're not filled with drink. You clothe yourself, yet there is none warm. In other words, all these things you're doing are really not satisfying you. There's a fulfillment.

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2: Praise the Lord. I'm Pastor Ronnie Lee Patrick. I'm founding pastor of New Beginnings Church and World Outreach located in Warsaw, Indiana. Again, it's a privilege to come to you today, whether you're listening on FM radio out of South Bend or whether you're listening on shortwave radio around the world. I just invite you to sit and listen to the Word of God, and I pray that the Holy Spirit will reveal revelation unto you. I tell everybody here at NBCWO, and I would tell you, I cannot teach you anything. I cannot reveal the truth of the Word of God through revelation. That requires the Holy Spirit to be able to do that. So this morning, today, tonight, whatever it is, wherever you're listening, I pray that you would invite the Holy Spirit to open up the Word of God unto you. We would love to hear from you. We would love to know what God is doing in your life. I believe with all of my heart that God is doing great things in the lives of His people. If you have any prayer requests, we would like to hear from you concerning them, and we will faithfully lift your name up before God, believing on your behalf. And we would love to hear when your answer comes forth, because we believe that it is coming forth. If you'd like a copy of any of these sermons that we give, all you got to do is request them. We'll get them to you. There's absolutely no charge to you whatsoever. The only thing we ask you to do for us is pray for us. Pray for us that we will be obedient unto the Word of God, that we will be obedient when we hear from God on what we are supposed to be doing. We always give an invitation for those that are lost to become born again. And if you accept Jesus Christ, your Lord and Savior, we would love to hear from you, because we would love to rejoice. We would love to rejoice with the angels in heaven that are rejoicing over a child of God that's come home. Several ways you can get a hold of us. You can go onto our webpage, nbcwo.com. nbcwo.com. You can also contact me with my email, rlpnbcwo@gmail.com. rlpnbcwo@gmail.com. You can also mail us a letter, NBCWO, Post Office Box 913, Warsaw, Indiana, 46581. 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
1: I'm so glad you're joining me. I'm Dr. Rena Porozich, and you've just tuned into The Answer to Your Prayer. And I'm going to start with something very basic

and then we're going to build on it. And that basic scripture I want to start with is Romans chapter 5, verse 12. It says, "Wherefore, as by one man sin entered the world, and death by sin, and so death passed upon all men, for all have sinned." Now, if you just go back just a little bit, we learn that man was originally created in the image of God for the glory of God. And the invisible war against man started with the first temptation in the Garden of Eden. You can find that in Genesis chapter 3, where Satan caused Adam and Eve to sin. And this resulted in all men inheriting basic sin nature and committing individual acts of sin due to that nature. It also resulted in an invisible war between man and the forces of the devil. Genesis 3:15 says, "And I will put enmity between thee," Satan, "and the woman," mankind, "and between thy seed," that's the forces of evil, "and her seed," that's the forces of good, represented by the Lord Jesus Christ. Now, because of sin, man was separated from God and condemned to death. But God. I love that phrase, but God. You can say that even today, but God loved man so much that he made a special plan to save him from sin. We find that in John 3:16-17. "For God so loved the world that he gave his only begotten Son, that whosoever believeth in him should not perish, but have everlasting life. For God sent not his Son into the world to condemn the world, but that the world through him might be saved." See, it's through belief in Jesus and confession of and repentance from sin that men and women, like you and me, are released from the power of the enemy. The death and resurrection of Jesus not only resulted in salvation from sin, it also defeated the enemy, Satan. 1 John chapter 3, verse 8 says, "For this purpose the Son of God was manifested, that he might destroy the works of the devil." But if Satan's defeated, why do you and I find ourselves living in a war zone? Following any war, there's always pockets of the enemy resistance, rebellious troops that will not give up until forced to do so. And although Jesus defeated Satan, we are still living in the territory which was occupied by the enemy. Resistant forces are still here. Understanding spiritual warfare strategies gives us the ability to deal with these evil spirits, these negative powers. Satan's trying to keep us captive in sin. Through his deceptive methods, he's enticing us to temporary lust of sinful living. He aims for the affection of the soul and the spirit which rightfully belong to God. John 10:10, "The thief cometh not but to steal, kill, and destroy. I've come that they might have life and have it more abundantly." See, Satan doesn't want to give up. He still wants to be the supreme ruler. And he's waging an intense battle for the heart, the mind, and the soul, and the spirit of every single one of us. And his strategies are directed at God, at God's plan, and at God's people. The battle will continue until the great final conflict. The meaning of spiritual warfare is the analysis of an active participation in an invisible war. It includes studying the opposing forces of good and evil, Satan's strategies, how to overcome the enemy. We find all of this in our Bible, yet so many of us find ourselves too busy to even open the pages. One of the most effective strategies of Satan is just to keep us ignorant of his devices. And Paul said it's important to know those. Listen to 2 Corinthians 2:11. It says, "Lest Satan should get an advantage on us, for we're not ignorant of his devices." Well, we're not supposed to be, but many are. We need to learn all we can about Satan's strategic work. We have to understand the spiritual basis of victory over Satan and the forces of evil. We're called to intelligent combat. Basic to the understanding of spiritual warfare is our key principle. You must recognize that all battles of life, whether physical, spiritual, emotional, mental, financial, or human personalities, are only an outward manifestation of a spiritual cause. And although in the natural world problems may seem to occur through the circumstances of life, the basis of these natural battles is still in the spiritual realm. When we read the story of Job in chapters 1 and 2 of Job,
It confirms this principle. And we've tried to correct the evils of this world through education and legislation, improved environments, but it's not worked. Because visible evils of the world are the results of an underlying invisible spiritual cause, and they cannot be corrected by spiritual means. In the natural world, a king is the sovereign ruler of a kingdom, and all the territory and people in the kingdom belong to him. He has the power of life and death over every one of his subjects. The same is true in the spiritual realm. You and I are either part of the kingdom of God, or we're part of the kingdom of Satan. Either God or Satan has power over your life. And that is decided upon your choice. One of the parables told by Jesus illustrates that all men are either part of the kingdom of Satan or part of the kingdom of God. Jesus compared the world to a field. The good seed in the field were the children of the kingdom, and the bad seed, which resulted in the growth of tares or weeds, were children of the wicked one. Matthew 13:38. The field is the world, and the good seed are the children of the kingdom, but the tares are the children of the wicked one. So people enter the kingdom of Satan through natural birth. The Bible teaches that all men are born of sin. This means they have a basic sin nature, or the seed of sin within them, and their inclination is to do evil. Psalm 51:5 says, "Behold, I was shapen in iniquity, and in sin did my mother conceive me." Romans 5:12, "Wherefore, as by one man, Adam, sin entered the world, and death by sin, so death passed upon all men, for all have sinned." And Romans 3:23, "For all have sinned and come short of the glory of God." Because we're born with a basic sin nature, we all have, at one time or other, been part of the kingdom of Satan. And all who remain sinners are still part of the kingdom of Satan. The whole message of God's written word, the Holy Bible, is to appeal to man to move from this evil kingdom of Satan to the kingdom of God. Men are born in the kingdom of Satan through natural birth. They must be reborn into the kingdom of God through spiritual birth. An entrance into the kingdom of God is by new birth, as explained in John chapter 3. So there are only two divisions in this invisible world. Jesus said, "He that is not with me is against me." Luke 11:23. You cannot be neutral in this war. You are on one side or the other. And some believers, because of their fear of confrontation with the enemy, try to ignore and try to form a truce with the enemy. They think if they ignore Satan, he'll not bother them. And this is one of Satan's main strategies. He tries to render members of God's army immobile. But there is no neutrality in war. You're either a victim or a victor. And the spiritual call to arms goes out to every single person. Are you on the side of good or the side of evil? Are you part of Satan's kingdom or the kingdom of God? To which kingdom, I'm asking you today, do you belong? Are you a victim or a victor of spiritual warfare? Now, I want to ask you this, which I don't usually do on my program. If you're not a believer, the Bible says, if you will confess Jesus is Lord with your mouth and believe in your heart that he is Lord, you'll be saved. And so repentance is a personal decision to change your allegiance from the kingdom of Satan to the kingdom of God. And this change of mind from turning from sin cannot be done in yourself. It's the power of God which actually brings a change in the mind and the heart and the life of a sinner. Acts 11:18 says, "Then God also to the Gentiles granted repentance unto life." Repentance is a gift from God. "Him hath God exalted with his right hand to be a prince and a savior for us to give repentance," Acts 5:31. So although emotions may be involved in repentance, true repentance is just a decision, not an emotion. And being sorry for your sin and shedding tears is not enough. It must be accompanied by an inward decision that results in an outward change. Repentance is important because God commands it, Acts 17:30. "But God now commandeth all men everywhere to repent." It's necessary to avoid spiritual death, Luke 13:3. "But except you repent, you shall all likewise perish." And it's necessary for eternal life. Through repentance, the penalty of death is removed and eternal life is granted, Acts 11:18. "When they heard these things, they held their peace and glorified God, saying, Then hath God also to the Gentiles repentance unto life." So it's necessary because God commands it,
It's necessary to avoid spiritual death. It's necessary to gain eternal life. It's even necessary for forgiveness. God cannot forgive your sins unless you repent. Acts 2:38. Then Peter said unto them, "Repent and be baptized, every one of you, in the name of Jesus Christ for the remissions of sins, and you shall receive the Holy Ghost." It is God's desire for everyone, because God did not create hell for you and I. He created it for Satan. And God does not want to have anyone experience spiritual death or eternal separation from Him. So I'm asking you today, have you made that decision? Because the Lord is long-suffering towards us and not willing that any should perish, but that all should come to repentance. And this is the reason Jesus came into the world. Luke 5:32 says, "I came not to call the righteous, but sinners to repentance." It's necessary to enter the kingdom of God, Matthew 4:17. From that time, Jesus began to preach and say, "Repent, for the kingdom of heaven is at hand." When you become part of the kingdom of God, you're enlisting in God's army. And when you ask for forgiveness of sins, you will experience conversion. And conversion means to turn. When it is used in connection with biblical repentance, it means to turn from the wrong way to the right way. Luke 1:16 says, "And many children of Israel shall he turn to the Lord their God." Acts 9:35, "And all that dwelt at Lydia and Sarin saw him and turned to the Lord." And Acts 11:21, "And the hand of the Lord was with him, and a great number believed and turned to the Lord." It's your turn. It's your turn to turn to the Lord. And that's exactly what conversion is, turning from the darkness of sin to the light of righteousness. So Acts 26:18, "To turn them from darkness to light." It's turning from the power of Satan to the power of God. It's turning from worldly things to spiritual things and turning from false gods to the one true God. So right now, I just want you to say, "Lord, I turn my life from evil and Satan to righteousness, holiness, and living for you. Help me do that. In Jesus' name, amen and amen." Until next time, be sure you get into the Bible, because the Bible needs to get into you.

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Be blessed. Until next time, and remember, Jesus is the answer to your prayers.

So here is the good news, my friends. The good news. There is, therefore, now no condemnation, no punishment, no curse for all those who are in Christ Jesus. All your fears have been taken away. Instead, hope has been given. Because God, out of His great love, redeemed us on the cross. So now, my friends, no power of hell and no scheme of man

119, 105. It says, your word is a lamp unto my feet and a light unto my path. We have God in us, and he is light, and therefore we are the light of the world. This song celebrates that light. We march in the light of God. Let's sing in Zulu.

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Bless his holy name. 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
2: Welcome to God is in the Music. I'm Scott Reppert, and today we are going to be featuring a song from the grandfather of contemporary Christian music, Mr. Larry Norman. Some of you might have heard this song in the movie Thief in the Night. Others of you might be familiar with the version done years later by DC Talk. But today we are going to venture back to 1972 and the version from Larry's groundbreaking album, Only Visiting This Planet. Here is Larry Norman with I Wish We'd All Been Ready on God is in the Music.

Larry Norman with I Wish We'd All Been Ready on God Is in the Music. Did you catch a key line in the song that says, there's no time to change your mind, the sun has come and you've been left behind? Well, do you know what that tells us? If you are not saved by the shed blood of Jesus Christ and have not had your sins forgiven, now is the time to do so. You need to decide now to accept Jesus while there is still time. 2 Corinthians 6:2 reads, behold, now is the accepted time. Behold, now is the day of salvation. When is now? It's always now, which means that it is always the time of salvation. Look around at the world today. Wars, earthquakes, famines, hurricanes, pandemics, political unrest. With all of those things plaguing the earth, why are you waiting to have your sins forgiven? If you are unsaved, and if you have never asked Jesus to come into your life and forgive you of your sins, you are playing around in a world full of dire circumstances, any one of which could kill you dead. And let me tell you another thing. Just being a good person will not get you into heaven. In John 14:6, Jesus says, I am the way, the truth, and the life. No man cometh unto the Father but by me. That means Buddha can't forgive your sins. Muhammad can't forgive your sins. Confucius can't forgive your sins. And certainly, you cannot forgive your sins. You created them in the first place. No one, I repeat, no one, that includes me, that includes you, is able to come to God and get into heaven when they die by any other means than by being washed in the shed blood of Jesus Christ and having their sins cleansed away. That's it, period. No matter what man might tell you, no matter how many symbols there are on the coexist bumper sticker, no matter how many other religious figureheads there may have been that were good men or great leaders, there remains only one way to heaven, and that is by having your sins washed clean by the blood of the Lamb, that is Jesus Christ. They say that hindsight is 20/20. You know, where you can look back on things and see oh so very clearly what you should have done? Well, trust me on this one. Dying without having your sins forgiven is one case where you don't want to have hindsight showing you that you made the wrong decision. Running from God and the welcoming arms of Jesus is making a decision. I play pinball professionally, and it's easy to look back on a match in a tournament and see what you could have done to win. Or maybe it's just a thought like, you know, if we would have brought more bottles of water on the trip, we probably wouldn't have gotten thirsty. It's easy to look back and see what you should have done. But friends, let me tell you, no decision is more important as the one you will make for Jesus Christ. How many years do we have left here on this earth? 60, 70, 90, 110 if we are most fortunate? We should all be making decisions based on where we are going to spend eternity, which is forever, rather than making decisions on whatever is easiest or makes us feel most comfortable here on earth for the few short years that we have here. Some folks make the statement, well, I have the rest of my life to get saved. As a matter of fact, I heard it from a young man that was in a youth conference that I spoke at. My reply was simple. Yes, you do have the rest of your life to accept Jesus as your Lord and Savior. But the rest of your life might be 20 minutes from now. You could pull out of this parking lot and not see the tractor trailer coming down the road due to heavy fog. That is why it is so important that when you die, you are dying saved. You are dying having been forgiven by Jesus Christ. You see, no one knows when they are appointed to die or when Jesus is coming back. That is why we are to be ready. That is why the time of salvation is now. Because Matthew 24:36 through 42 reads like this,
But of that day and hour knoweth no man, no, not the angels of heaven, but my Father only. But as the days of Noah were, so shall the coming of the Son of Man be. For as in the days that were before the flood, they were eating and drinking, marrying and giving in marriage, until the day that Noah entered into the ark, and knew not until the flood came and took them all away, so shall the coming of the Son of Man be. Those things are going on today. How many people do you encounter that are just happy-go-lucky, seemingly without a care in the world, but they need not be caught unaware? That's why they need to hear about Jesus. That's why they need to be told that there is a Savior. Getting back to verse 40, we pick up on some of the inspiration in Larry Norman's song. Then two shall be in the field, the one shall be taken and the other left. Two women shall be grinding at the mill, the one shall be taken, the other left. Watch therefore, for ye know not what hour your Lord doth come. Folks, again I say, you do not know how long your life is going to be. This week, you may step out of your home or business or church right into the path of a runaway vehicle. You may suffer a fatal heart attack 6 hours from now. With all the violence in the world today, you could accidentally be killed in a shooting within 3 hours from now. And I might as well say it. Something could cause your life to end and you enter eternity before this broadcast is over. So I'm here to tell you, if you've never asked Jesus to come into your life and cleanse you of your sins, you need to do that right now, because you are not promised another breath. Being a good person will not get you into heaven. Going to church faithfully will not get you into heaven. Other religious figures cannot forgive your sins. You must be born again. You must ask Jesus into your heart and accept Him as Savior. Bottom line, you must be living a life forgiven of your sins, for no man knows the hour of the Lord's return or the minute of our last breath here in this life. And that makes now the time of salvation. If you have never asked Jesus Christ into your life, please say this prayer and mean it with your whole heart. Jesus, I come to you as a sinner. I know that you are the only way to God, the Father, in heaven, and I seek you to cleanse me of my sins. I believe you died on the cross, rose on the third day, and are now alive to hear my prayer and forgive all that I have done wrong. Jesus, create in me a clean heart so that I can live my life from this moment on, knowing that I am serving you on this earth until the day that I am with you in heaven. Thank you for taking away my sins, and thank you for hearing my prayer. It's in your name I pray, Jesus. Amen. And amen. Folks, if you prayed that prayer asking Jesus into your life, please let us know. Our email address is godmusichope@gmail.com. That's all one word, godmusichope@gmail.com. Also, if you would like us to pray for any need that you may have in your life, you can email your prayer request to us using that same address, godmusichope@gmail.com. I'm Scott Reppert, hoping you'll join us here again for the next broadcast of God is in the Music. Until then, as always, let the Lord be with you. We'll see you later.

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You know, in the name of Jesus, we have everything we need. And just as we've sung about him as Jehovah Jireh, our provider, he is Jehovah Rapha, the God that heals us. His name is more powerful than cancer, heart disease, or any disease you can name. Whatever your need, he's here to heal you. 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

Romans 6, I think it says that strength is for service and not status. That's the Message version. That the ways that God has made us strong is not so we can prop ourselves up, but so that we can extend a hand and lend a hand, and that by the strength and weakness, our strength and weakness mixed together, that all of us will be made strong. I just want to sing that again. God doesn't do anything without going first. He doesn't charge us to do anything without going first. Christ is the ultimate example of strength being for service, but not for status. Can we sing that chorus one more time? Christ our King.

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Don't miss any of the great Christian programming available 24 hours a day, 7 days a week. Make sure you check out Hope Radio on the net today at hoperadio.net.